played Woodstock in 69 as a last minute, you know, act. Like, I mean, he's not even on the poster. He literally had to, just went on and did it because they needed something because of time. There was just a long gap of time, so they just put him on the stage for like 20 minutes and he did a set of songs. He's in the film, and it became such a big hit that Reprise picked him up and released the album in 1970, and it became a pretty big album, hit the top 20. However, I'll mention this, MGM had a dub of the tape, so they had a copy of the tape. So they issued their own version with the original cover art around the same time to sort of confuse buyers a bit. And it was sort of an illegal thing, obviously, and they were sued for it. Of course, they lost. And they ended up doing this again with a live album. Someone at MGM either got the recordings or recorded a John Sebastian concert and released it as an album. They got sued for that again, and then Reprise put out their own live record of a completely separate show in 1971. So this is very interesting to me because it's just like, it kind of just shows that in the early 70s or even in the 60s, it's just free reign. Like, anyone could do anything and no one could stop you in the record industry, which I find to be kind of interesting. After that was Emmett Rhodes with a song called Side We Seldom Show from his album Mirror from 1971. Great singer, songwriter, power poppy kind of stuff. I keep playing him on my show. And the reason why is because he had great music. He had four great albums in the late 60s, early 70s, also the Merry-Go-Round LP in 1967, and then that was it. Was in the background for many, many, many, many years, and then put out a record in 2016 called Rainbow Ends, and then died in his sleep a couple years later. But a great artist, great songs. I play him a lot on my show, and it's just great music. It's just great, and no one talks about it unless you know him. If you know the music, boom. If you don't know it, get to know it, because it's great stuff. It's great music. I love Emmett Rhodes. I do. That's a great song. After that was Harry Nilsson, one of my favorite songwriters of all time, with a song called Turn On Your Radio from his Son of Schmilson LP from 1972. Of course, it's the sequel to Nilsson Schmilson from the previous year. And it's not as accessible as that record. It's got some jokey kind of songs and some sort of weird, just some weird songs and some weird production. But it's got its tunes that are, you know, similar to the album before. And it's very interesting. It's a very funny record. Yeah. I love Harry Nilsson. I really do. Because he just could do anything and kind of make it work. I mean, after this, he dumped his producer, which was Richard Perry, and made a standards album, like all like Sinatra and all those kind of old songs. And that's a great record. I mean, I don't play it often. I haven't played it in a couple of years. But when I do play it, I'm like, oh my goodness. That's amazing. Because his voice was just so like, it wasn't like a chameleon, but he could adjust to pop or rock or, again, these old pop standards of the 40s and 30s and just do it. And just do it with just such style and just such talent. Such a talent, Harry Nilsson. And just great music. And then after that was a new one for the show, a brand new artist, I guess you can call it, though it's from the 70s. Whiskey Woman by the Flamin' Groovies from their album Teenage Head from 1971 on Buddha Records. I don't know much about the Flaming Groovies. I always knew about the name, and I know that the one of their first albums has a very cartoony kind of cover to it. I know it came on, I think, on Epic or one of those Columbia CBS labels, and then they moved to Buddha. But it's very like power poppy, but also kind of like Stonesy, so it's kind of, you know, kind of down dirty as well. They're very interesting. They kind of bridge the gap between the Stones and like the Raspberries and Badfinger and stuff like that, and Big Star and all that kind of music. And I was like trying to find music for this show, and I kept getting this song on like recommendations. I was like, you know what, let me play it, and it's really good.

What's the peace? More peace and love. It's just for the children of the new generation.

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5: That was a song by a band called Brinsley Schwartz called What's So Funny About Peace, Love, and Understanding. 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You might recognize the lead vocalist on that song, and that would be bassist and the main songwriter of this song, Nick Lowe, who was not a huge hit maker in the U.S., but he had one big hit in the late 70s on Columbia called Crew to Be Kind, and that was, you know, he was kind of a one-hit wonder in the U.S., but he had some more successful stuff in the U.K., and before that, he was in a band called Brinsley Schwartz, which was named after the guy in the band named Brinsley Schwartz, but it's a band of that name. It's kind of interesting. It's kind of weird. But they started out as kind of a CSNY type, you know, roots rock, pub rock type of a band that transitioned more into this almost power pop-ish type sound. And they broke up at 74. This song is from their final album from 1974 called The New Favorites of Brinsley Schwartz. And it's a great song. It's a really good song. Eventually, it was covered on a soundtrack to a movie. I don't know if you heard of it. It's called The Bodyguard with Kevin Costner and Whitney Houston. That's a joke. Huge, huge movie of the early 90s. And it was on the soundtrack. It was covered by a guy named Curtis Steiger. And I read somewhere or heard somewhere that Nick Lowe made millions off this because the soundtrack sold, you know, tens of millions of copies. And he just got a ton of residual checks from it. So just because of this cover, he's probably a millionaire. So

set for life. You're absolutely set for life. But a great song from a very interesting band, may I say. Before that was one of my favorite songs ever from Todd Rundgren, Love of the Common Man, from his album Fateful from 1976. This is a very interesting record because the backing band with Todd is just Utopia. It's his band Utopia. The four-piece, more like pop rock, new wave lineup of the late 70s into the 80s. But it's a Todd solo record where half of it is like all 60s covers and the other half is all like new songs that he wrote. And this is one of the new songs. And this song is amazing. I love this song so much. It is... It just puts a smile on my face. It's just this sense of joy that I get from it. I just love it. It almost makes me so happy I get emotional. I just love it. I don't know why. There's just something magical about it. I wish I wrote it. Not that I write songs. Maybe in the future. But I wish I wrote it. It's one of those type of tunes. And it's a great message. Everyone needs love. Especially love from everyone. So... if you're a down and depressing person, don't be. Show kindness. Love people. Even if you never met them. Love them all. Because as long as they treat you with respect, people deserve love and respect. If they treat you with kindness and respect themselves. So be nice. Be nice to everybody. And you'll get kindness in return. Before that was Big Star with a song called Mod Lang from their second album, Radio City, from 1974. Kind of a raw, down and dirty kind of a track, kind of ish. I mean, it's power poppy, but the vocal and the lyric and the delivery is very, kind of loose, almost unprepared, but in a really cool way. I know a band that's played with a band that we're going to play later called the Lemon Twigs. The band's called Mod Lang, named after this song, and they're a really interesting band. I haven't played them on this show, and they're not going to be on this show tonight. But if you go check them out, they're really cool. Kind of power pop, punky, garagey, rock, cool stuff. But they're named after this song. And the full name of Mod Lang is Modern Language. So there's that. Great song. Cool album. Big Star. Radio City. Mod Lang. And then before that was the Raspberries with a song from their final LP, Starting Over, called All Through the Night. A great tune. Kind of California, almost surfy with those guitars, but great horns. This is probably their best record. This or Fresh or Side 3. All their albums are really good, but this might be their best. John was a big fan, John Lennon, and he actually visited the band when they recorded this record, so he might have something to do with it in an uncredited type of a way, which maybe the reason why it's so good is because John was there through part of the recording sessions. But it's a great album and it's a great song from the Raspberries, their final LP. Ooh, I almost yawned there. Excuse me. Anyway, I'm tired. It's late. I want to go to bed, but I want to do this show for you too. I'm conflicted. Let's continue on. We have some more great tunes for you. Speaking of John Lennon, we're going to do our Beatles solo set. Here's Paul Wings with Junior's Farm.

0: 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Please join me, Rick Macedi, at the Rockin' Ranch. 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
3: And that was, of course, our Beatles solo set right here on the Dad Rock Show with me, your host Tom, right here in 88.1 FM, WCWP and WXBA Brentwood. We started with a song from Paul and Wings called Junior's Farm, of course, a non-album single from 1974. Just a great pop rock song. Just great. It's almost power poppy, but not really, but it's great. It's Paul McCartney. It's fantastic. After that was George with a song called Beautiful Girl from his 33 and a third album from the Bicentennial 1976. Now we're at 250, which is pretty amazing. 50 years on from this album, which is kind of crazy to think about. But hey, why not? After that was John with Number 9 Dream, one of my favorite John tracks. Easily in the top five of his solo material from his Walls and Bridges album from 1974. And then after that was Ringo with Simple Love Song from his Ringo the Fourth LP from 1977. I hope you've enjoyed the show. It's been a lot of fun as always. I hope to see you next week for some more great music. Speaking of, we have three more songs to go before we say goodnight. You know, we truly say goodnight. We have Travis with a song called Avalon, one of their more recent singles. They're from the 90s. This is a single of theirs from 2025 called Avalon. Before that is going to be Noel Gallagher and his High Flying Birds. Of course, he's from Oasis, of course, one of my favorite bands. With Love is a Rich Man from his Council Skies LP from 2023. But for right now, we're going to play a brand new song from one of our favorite bands on this show, the Lemon Twigs. Local boys from Hicksville, of course. They have a brand new album out called Look For Your Mind, which is fantastic. Playing it nonstop since I got it, you know, on release day, which is what, May 8th, right? Something like that? May 8th. And this is probably my favorite song on the whole album. It's a song from Michael, and it's a song called My Heart Is In Your Hands Tonight. I'll see you next week, and enjoy the music. Mm-hmm.

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0: Are you dazed and confused, feeling uptight on a Sunday night, thinking it's too late to rock? Good news, WCWP people. The Rock and Roll Circus says the cure you're thinking of. 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
2: 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Ranging from the 50s to today, we play many songs you've probably never heard before. 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
3: What do you say, boys and girls? This is Bobby Blitz from Overkill. That's right, coming at you from over New Jersey. But tonight, I'm on WCWP. This must be the shrimp.

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0: Bob Dylan, one of our culture's most influential and groundbreaking artists. 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
2: Hello again, everyone, and welcome to part one of a very special edition of Mixed Bag Radio. This is Pete Fornital. When Roger McGuinn was a guest on the show last year, he told me about a boxed set he was working on of music from the Folk Den Project, which you can find out all about by going to www.rogermcguinn.com. Anyway, I told him when it was ready that we would do a special event to spread the word on the radio. Well, the event took place on February 3rd, 2006, at the Outpost in the Burbs in Montclair, New Jersey. It was called An Evening with Roger McGuinn, and we will present it in its entirety in two parts on Mixed Bag Radio. These days, Roger begins his concerts when the lights go down by strolling up to the stage playing some very familiar chords on his famous Rickenbacker electric 12-string guitar.

Well, thank you. It's great to be here in this beautiful building and see all of you out there. And I'm going to do a song for you now that I wrote for a low-budget motorcycle movie. Actually, I co-wrote it, but it's kind of a long story. My friend was putting together this biker flick, and he wanted to save money on the budget, so he did something real unusual at the time. He dubbed his record collection onto the soundtrack. And he kind of liked the way it sounded, the way it was, but he thought maybe he should get somebody to write a song for it, like everybody else did in the movie business. So he flew from Los Angeles to New York, and he screened the whole movie for Bob Dylan. And Dylan sat there in the screening room, and he wrote down some notes on a little cocktail napkin. He said, "Here, give this to McGuinn. He'll know what to do with it." So Peter Fonda took the napkin, and he got back on a plane and flew back out to L.A. where I was living, and came over to my house with his napkin. He pulled it out, and he said, "Bob wants you to have this, man." I got real excited. I thought that was cool. So I got my guitar out. It didn't have any melody or anything, so I made up a melody for it. And the words weren't finished, so I finished off the words, and we called it the Ballad of Easy Rider.

So when the Easy Rider soundtrack came out, I naturally gave Bob a credit for it. And a couple of months later, he called me up at 3 in the morning and said, "What's this credit? I don't need this credit. I don't need the money." So I took it off. What a guy. When I was about 15, this folk singer came to my high school and really flipped me out. I loved rockabilly at the time, but he turned me over to folk music. So I went to a school for folk music in Chicago called the Old Town School of Folk Music. And that's where I learned about Big Bill Brunsey and Josh White and Odetta and Clancy Brothers and Tommy Makem and Leadbelly. I really loved Leadbelly, Huey Leadbetter, because he played a big old 12-string guitar. And I just loved the sound of that. It had a real big sound to it. So I went down to the south side of Chicago and I got a 12-string guitar. And then I had to learn a Leadbelly song to go with it.

I used to work for Bobby Darin playing guitar. He was a great guy, and he taught me a lot about... I used to ask him questions, you know, I was 19 and 20, and I said, well, how do you make it in show business? Ask him questions like that. I say, well, one of the things you have to do is get up in front of people as much as you can, because it doesn't matter how good you are in your own house and in front of your mirror, you got to try it under fire. So I used to go down to Greenwich Village and play for the people down there. And when I was working for Bobby Darin's publishing company later, he was only paying me $35 a week. So I had to supplement my income somehow. So I went to pass the hat down in the village. You had to be careful not to play after Richie Havens. John Sebastian loves to tell this story. We used to all play down there, John Sebastian and Richie Havens, and even Dylan was around there at one time. And if Richie came in and passed the hat, there was no money left over. It was all gone. So this is a song that kind of brings back that time, a song I wrote. It's on my limited edition CD.

So working at Bobby Darin's publishing company, I was writing songs, and the assignment was to listen to the radio and write songs like the ones you heard out there. And the Beach Boys were popular at that time, so I was writing with Frank Gehry, who's my writing partner at that time. And we listened to the Beach Boys and Jan and Dean and that whole surf sound. And we thought, well, let's write a surf song. So we came up with this surf song like, the summer's here and it's time to have a party. We're going to the beach, we're going to have a beach ball. Got a car full of hot dogs and a truck full of soda. We're going to keep it swinging until next.

Well, we took it to Bobby Darin at the down at the end of the hall. He was at his desk. He was a big executive, and we played it for him, and he liked it. So he booked a studio right there in the Brill Building, and we went downstairs, and Bobby Darin played drums on this thing, and Frank Gehry, I think he played keyboard, and I played guitar, and we all clapped our hands and sang along, and they put it out on Capitol Records, and they called it the City Surfers. It didn't do too well in America, but this guy named Jimmy Hannon picked it up in Australia, and the funny thing, I was down at Criteria Studios recording with McGuinn Clark and Hillman, and the Bee Gees were there at the same time. And one of the Bee Gees came over and said, I got to tell you this, we sang background on a song you wrote called Beach Ball. I went, wow, that was really cool. So they were on that record, and it got up in the top 10. I think it was number 6 in Australia, so it did pretty well. Anyway, speaking of recording down at Criteria Studios, that was a big disco factory down there. And McGuinn Clark and Hillman got signed to Capitol Records, and we went down there thinking we were going to do kind of more like what we'd always done, you know, the jingle jangle stuff. And no, that wasn't what they had in mind. They were the Albert Brothers, and they were disco producers. So we were going to do a song, you know, our kind of thing, but I couldn't play my 12-string, and I couldn't sing. So, well, I got a couple of songs in there, and one of them I did on my acoustic 12-string, my Martin 12-string, and it went like this. It was actually our only disco hit.

0: Roger McGuinn and a live version of Don't You Write Her Off from the McGuinn-Clark-Hillman days. It's all part of our celebration of Roger's 4-CD Folk Den project, and we'll have plenty more after this.
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0: Pete Fornatale back with you on Mixed Bag Radio with more of our special evening with Roger McGuinn. Roger continues the show with what one critic described as an instant birds classic.
4: Well, I'm going to shift gears now. I'm going to sing a song about a boy chasing after a horse.

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But it's actually a love machine. It's been used for a lot of good love ballads. This is an old Appalachian love ballad.

I've always been interested in science and technology. Have you heard about the SuitSat? Today, they released an old spacesuit from the Mir space station, and they put a radio transmitter in it with some batteries, and it's flying around in orbit around the Earth, and it's transmitting to, like, kids in schools and everything. They have these ham radios, and they're picking up stuff from it. It's kind of cool. And it'll last for a couple of days, and it'll decay and go down and burn up in the atmosphere. But it's fun. Something to do with an old spacesuit, anyway.

long time ago, I learned about radio waves, how AM radio waves go up and they hit the ionosphere and they bounce back down to Earth. That's really great at night. You can hear stuff from all over. Ever do that? That's fun. But FM radio waves don't do that, probably because more of the frequency than AM and FM. But anyway, they go out into space and they just keep on going forever. I thought that was pretty cool, too. So being in a band, writing songs that got played on the FM radio a lot, I thought maybe it would be fun to put a little message in the bottle, so to speak. And maybe if somebody was out there, they could come and give me a ride. So that's what this next song's about. And I can tell you for sure that somebody in space has heard this song. I have confirmation. Well, NASA used it to wake up the astronauts on the space shuttle. And if you know the chorus, feel free to sing along.

That was actually the first country rock song I ever wrote. I know it was the first country rock space song anyway. And we all got to liking that musical direction, so we packed up and went down to Nashville and recorded a whole album of country called The Sweetheart of the Rodeo. This is one of the songs on it. It's a Woody Guthrie song about the famous outlaw, Pretty Boy Floyd.

0: Roger McGuinn and a cover version of a Woody Guthrie song that first appeared on the Byrds' Sweetheart of the Rodeo. We'll be back with Roger the Inventor in just 1 minute.
1: 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Served up every Saturday night at 7 p.m. That's Trawling the Decades, right here on Long Island's 88.1 FM, WCWP, and WXBA, LIU Public Radio. 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
4: I don't know if you can see it from out there, but this guitar has an extra string on it. It's a 7-string guitar. And I came up with the idea because we were going to go over to Europe, and the previous trip, Air France had broken one of my expensive guitars, and they only give you a couple $100 for it. So I thought, I'm not going to ship it under again. I'm going to take it on board. So I thought if I had a guitar that had the best of a 12-string and a 6-string, I could just take one guitar. And the idea was, see, this is the best part of a 12-string as far as I'm concerned. It's the G-string pair.

So I thought if I had that in a guitar. Oh, we'll get there. I thought if I had that G-string pair in a guitar, it would sound like a 12. I could do that jingle-jangle thing. But then I could also do some of the other stuff you can't do very well with a 12-string like this. Or bending the blues like... So that was the idea, is to make a guitar that had both qualities. It's kind of a Swiss Army knife of a guitar. So I had Martin make me one in the custom shop, and they had it sitting around there before they shipped it to me, and a couple of guitar players came in and played it, and then I said, hey, I want one of these too. So Martin decided to make a run of them. It's called the Roger McGuinn HD7 7 string. Didn't mean to make it a commercial, but I'm kind of happy the way it turned out. So now here's a good song to show you how you can do the blues part of it with. It's an old song from New Orleans around 1929, originally recorded by Richard Rabbit Brown.

James on the blues. We're talking a little bit about science. I've always been interested in it, and back in, I think it's in around 1921, some physicist discovered the fifth dimension. I didn't know that until the other day. But I thought I discovered it. No, I was playing around with dimensions. I'd actually read a little book called 1, 2, 3, 4, More. And it was about dimensions and this character kind of falling through space in different dimensions. Well, they keep coming up with new dimensions. You know, like they found the fifth and the sixth and the seventh and the eighth and the ninth and the... You know, string theory says there are 10 dimensions, and then there's M theory, which we're all floating in a membrane of 10 dimensions plus time, which would make it 11 dimensions. But I think it's 12 dimensions. I'll tell you why. Because there are 12 strings on this guitar. This is string theory, right? Well, anyway, here's my song about the fifth dimension. It was from the album called Fifth Dimension by the Byrds.

This next song was originally called The Gambler's Blues, and in 1929, Cab Calloway got a hold of it, and he turned it into the St. James Infirmary Blues.

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Thanks, as usual, to Linda Fetter, Chris Hall, and Matt Billy. Special thanks this week to Chip Christorella and Mark Fitzgerald, and especially to all of the wonderful staff members and volunteers at the Outpost in the Burbs in Montclair, New Jersey. 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

Hey, wait. Hey, does anybody have to get home early tonight? All right, listen, I'll tell you what. I'll go back there and try and convince the other guys to come back and do a few more, all right?

0: Hey, wait. 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
1: Hey, well, Vince, you can go in.
0: Yeah, yeah. Hey, listen. Listen. Just give me a few seconds, huh? Now, look. Loud enough. Now, listen. Hey, listen, if we're gonna play a few songs, don't you think you'd be more comfortable if you sat down? I mean, I don't care. Are you sure you wouldn't rather sit down on the floor?
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0: 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All right, now listen. At this time, I would like to introduce a close friend of ours. Give the singer some. Come on. All right. At this time, we'd like to introduce a friend of ours from out on the West Coast. Man. 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I hope you do. We'd like to bring out a man that we'd like to play with us on the next few songs. A very talented guy named John Sebastian. Come on, man.

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0: Little Rufus Thomas. All right, now we got 30 more sandwiches over here at the bench over here. Right to the left of the stage, my right, which would be your left, of the stage. So just drop in a coin, pick up a sandwich, and eat the hell out of it, gang. Because they got a whole bunch left.
1: Thank you.

0: 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It appears that we've somehow run out of music. Efforts to find more music are currently underway, but rest assured, there will be no repeats. More on this after the break. Stay with us.
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0: that dead right there. The Bulls are already out there. The Lakers have the ball. They want to keep these shots.
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2: 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Ranging from the 50s to today, we play many songs you've probably never heard before. 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

do. It's only 5 o'clock and we're not tired yet, but we will be very shortly. Sissy Stephen plays with girls, someone made him cry. Tony climbed a tree and fell, trying hard to touch the sky. Tommy lit a fire one day, nearly burnt the field away. Tommy's mum found out.

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awakes, week really is great. I saw a man who said he'd gone straight. Grandpa to Mum's Bot to my own.

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It appears that we've somehow run out of music. Efforts to find more music are currently underway, but rest assured, there will be no repeats. 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
1: Thank you.

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0: Excuse me. 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You know, because you look so miserable all the time.
1: That's true. I haven't been too happy. What brought us down here was 3 years on the dole, and I just come down here for work and for money. And get a bit, few more quid in me pocket.
0: Yeah, but coming down to smoke, mate, you need people to see. You need friends to go and see you because it's an old town, boy, down here.
1: Oh, I'm learning that already, you know. I'm trying to get to mix with people, you know. I want to meet the rich people, like, you know. But, no, it's happened yet, like, so I'm off, you know, really.
0: If you hang about with me, mate, you know, I'll show you some places, meet some good people, you know.
1: Oh, good people I've met. What? There's, in Wall Street, there's darkies, there's wogs, there's Egyptians, there's Arabs, there's all sorts living.
0: Well, mate, I live and work, you know, with Irishmen, Jews, darkies, everybody, mate. And after a while, you know, you put up with it, and it doesn't seem so hard to get along with, you know.
1: Yeah, well, I mean, the only black people we see up work is a fellow when he comes out the pit, you know, and you can wash that off, you know. I mean, that's... I don't know, the same one.
0: It's good and bad in all sorts, though, mate. You just got to, you know, get along with it.
1: Well, I tell you what, if it doesn't get better and the money is just not doing us any good at all because it's more expensive, I'm seriously considering. Like I say, I'm going to a lot of them and just up back in. That's another thing. There's no bars, not good ones, you know, where you can have a good entertainment.
0: Well, it's more of a social thing down here, mate, you know. You just, you know, you go out for a good time in a bar.
1: Yeah, but...
0: You know, and you eat.
1: Well, you know, I mean, I reckon a woman shouldn't be seen in a bar. You shouldn't take her in. She should stop with him.
0: Yeah, we go to respectable bars, mate. You know, there's some nice, respectable bars. Not too classy. No, not too down and out, but just nice. Mm-hmm.
1: Yeah, but when they get in, you don't know if it's a bar or a restaurant. If I got to get drunk, I don't want to get drunk in a cake shop. The sandwiches are...

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1: Thank you very much, Jez. That'll be your 4 cents, please.

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0: Thank you very much, everybody. Thank you very much, and good evening.
1: How are you? All right?
0: Good. Thank you.

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1: 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Ranging from the 50s to today, we play many songs you've probably never heard before. 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

0: 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The music will be right back after these messages from, let me see here, us. 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

pee people? The Rock and Roll Circus says the cure you're thinking of. I'm KG Lee, the host of the Rock and Roll Circus, now coming at you at 9 p.m. Eastern on Sunday nights for 2 hours of music and stories inspired by the iconic issues of Circus Magazine, published from 1966 to 2006. That's the Rock and Roll Circus on Long Island's 88.1 FM, WCWB, and WXBA, Long Island Public Radio. 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

0: 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We'll be right back. 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
3: Hello, hello, and welcome back to Everything is Emo. I'm your host, Avery Kochikas, every Thursday from 1 to 3 p.m. Thanks for joining us back this week. The theme is forever for this week, so we got a lot of really great songs lined up for you. I'm trying to play some more local bands also, so you'll hear that, and I'll be talking about them, plugging them a bit. But this first song I'm going to play is by Grayscale. They're a band that were playing at my first Warped Tour that I went to, my actually only Warped Tour that I went to, and unfortunately I didn't get to see them, but this song makes me wish that I did because it's just so good, and I hope you guys agree. This is Forever Yours by Grayscale.

All right, that was No One Stays at the Top Forever by Title Fight. Next up, this one's by the Front Bottoms, Montgomery Forever. I got a lot of bands in this first few songs that are pretty well known, but a lot of the rest of this set's going to be some songs that are from bands that you probably don't know. The next one after the Front Bottoms is going to be a local band, so stick around for them. I just found this song this week, and I think it's really cool. I've seen them at shows in my local scene, and hopefully I get to see them again soon. But this is Montgomery Forever by the Front Bottoms.

0: drugs at the moment. I would pass any drug test you could give me. Like an itch, you're a tick. You don't even exist. I understand why you had to ditch me. You fell in love with someone else. Someone else. And a long time ago, I promised that if you were happy, then I was happy. Nothing else to talk about.
1: That was Montgomery Forever by the Front Bottoms. This next one is called Ice Cold, and it's by the Meat Bees, a local band from Long Island. So if you are on the island, you're streaming from the actual radio station, you should definitely go to one of their shows one day. Check them out. They're really good. Again, Ice Cold by the Meat Bees.

0: by the Meat Bees, and you know what, that band actually, maybe not the whole band, but that specific song reminds me of Blue Oyster Cult, another band that's from Long Island. We have some great Long Island bands, not only bands that are already established, like Taking Back Sunday, Brand New, Driveways, who we're going to play later on, but of course bands that are making the scene alive right now, the bands that are out there playing local shows, backyard shows. It's really a great scene. If you could get out there and see a show one time, you definitely should. So go see the Meat Bees. That was Ice Cold by the Meat Bees. And we're going to take a quick break, then come right back with Forever Jaded by Never Easy.
1: 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Good news, WCWP people. 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
0: Thanks for sticking around through that. This is Forever Jaded by Never Easy.

That was Forever and Always by Zeph. And this is a song that I found that I actually really love. I've never heard of the band or the song, but this is Forever Longing, the Golden Sunsets by the Appleseed Cast.

0: That was Forever and Always by Written by Wolves. Before that, you heard Forevermore by Picture Me Broken. Thank you so much for sticking around this long. We're going to take a quick break, and then we're going to come right back with Forever Got Shorter by Braid. And we're going to play a lot more music that you might know. We got some Silverstein, The Somerset, and Neck Deep coming up. But of course, as always, we have some songs that you're definitely not going to know. So stick around to find out what those are.
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0: All right, thanks for sticking around. This is Forever Got Shorter by Braid.

All right, that was Forever and Always live by The Somerset. Cover from Taylor Swift, actually. I really love Taylor Swift's version, but I feel like people would get mad at me if I played that on Everything is Emo, even though everything is emo, so I could play that if I wanted to. But anyway, this next song is by Neck Deep. It won't be like this forever. And I just want to remind you, you're tuned in to 88.1 FM, WCWP. The show is Everything is Emo every Thursday from 1 to 3 p.m. And every week we have a new theme. This week's theme is Forever. Next week's theme is Undecided.

You can be a part of deciding what it is if you head on over to my Instagram and you DM me what your theme idea is or any songs that you want to hear on the radio, and I'll make a theme out of a song. So this is It Won't Be Like This Forever by Neck Deep.

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0: All right, so this song is Forever and Always by CZYK and Kellen Quinn. Hope you like it.

That was Forever by Slaughter Beach Dog. And before that, again, we played Forever and Always by CZYK and Kellen Quinn. 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The show is Everything is Emo every Thursdays from 1 to 3 p.m. Today, the theme is Forever. Next week, we don't have a theme yet. So head on over to my Instagram at Avery Kochikas. That is at Avery, C-O-C-H-I-K-A-S. And you could DM me your theme suggestions, and I'll take them all into account. I like listening to everyone's suggestions and just playing what you guys want to hear. So again, this is I Don't Want to Live Forever by First to 11.

That was the second Taylor Swift cover that we've played today. Taylor Swift has some great lyrics. That wasn't my favorite song lyric-wise, but she has a lot of really great songs that are turned into emo or just rock covers. And there's a whole playlist for it on Spotify, but there were two songs that have the word forever in the title, so I used them. That one was by Taylor Swift and Zayn originally, but this version that I played was I Don't Want to Live Forever by First to 11. And we're going to play next up Forever Endeavor by Scenic Attraction and Forever End by New Shapes.

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Well, Forever / Always by Sleeping With Sirens, which is funny because Forever and Always, the song we played before, had a feature with Kellen Quinn, and that is the lead singer of Sleeping With Sirens. So it's funny that we got two songs with the words Forever and Always in the title, both with Kellen Quinn singing. But anyway, this is Forever and Always by Sleeping With Sirens.

That was Forever West Coast Emo by Gavin Prophet. And this one is October Forever by Driveways. This one's pretty nostalgic for me. It's a throwback to when I was doing Emo Hour, when I would just take all of the requests and play whatever people requested on my TikTok live stream. And this was one of the songs that I got as a request, and I ended up really loving it and just loving the band in general. This is Driveways that I was talking about earlier, another band from Long Island. They're kind of a medium-sized band, like not super local, but they're not really well known either, like Taking Back Sunday and Brand New. But you should definitely check out Driveways if you haven't yet. The whole album that October Forever's on is fire.

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This is my show, Everything is Emo, every Thursday from 1 to 3 p.m., and I'm Avery Kochikas, your host every week, and every week we have a new theme. This week's theme is Forever. Next week's theme, we don't know what it's going to be yet, so hit me up on Instagram at Avery Kochikas, at Avery, C-O-C-H-I-K-A-S, and you'll be able to send me a DM for whatever song or theme suggestion that you want to hear next week. So again, this is Forever by As I

0: You just heard Forever by As I Lay Dying. We're going to take a quick break and come right back with some music you probably haven't heard of again.
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0: Well, I wake up some dreams. All right, we're right back with Forever in Your Hands by All That Remains.

That was Forever by Tommy Reagan and Cold Winter. I have one more song for you guys today. And that song from before was Forever and Always by Parachute. And I just want to remind you guys that you're tuned into Everything is Emo every Thursday from 1 to 3 p.m. on 88.1 FM WCWP. I'm your host, Avery Cochikas, every Thursday. And every Thursday we have a new theme. This week's theme has been Forever. This last song is called Goodbye Forever by Alkaline Trio.

All right, that was Goodbye Forever by Alkaline Trio. And again, you are tuned in to 88.1 FM WCWP, and this is my radio show, Everything is Emo, every Thursday from 1 to 3 p.m. Eastern Time. And every Thursday, we have a new theme. This week's theme is Forever. Next week's theme is Undecided so far. So, if you have any theme ideas, you can hit me up on Instagram at Avery Kochikas. That is at Avery, C-O-C-H-I-K-A-S. You can send me a DM, or I'm going to try to post a question sticker on my story so that you guys can send in your song submissions and your theme requests, and I will take those all into account because I don't know what I'm going to play next week yet. So I hope you guys have some cool ideas. Hope you guys enjoyed the episode today. Hope you guys come back next Thursday. And again, my name is Avery Kochikas. I'm your host every week, Thursday, 1 to 3 p.m. Eastern Time. And you can always hit me up on Instagram at Avery Kochikas. That is at Avery, C-O-C-H, with literally any suggestion for the show. I will take them all into account. So thank you so much for tuning in today. Again, that was Goodbye Forever by Alkaline Trio, and we have a minute left, so I think I'm gonna play Forever and Always by Zeph again to play us out. So I hope you guys like that song. You're gonna hear a bit of it again, and I hope you have a great week. Take care.

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1: 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The mission of Rock Elixir is that music heals, and there's a song for every mood and moment. Coming up, new music from Easy Honey, Mad Folk, and Telescreens. This is the latest from Good Kid. It's Ginger Lemonade.
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1: 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Kevin's got some lacerations. Becky shows some dedication. 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

0: Summer is gone.
1: The Dirty Heads with My Sweet Summer and Bad Mary with The Floor is Lava. When was the last time you had a nice, cool glass of beetroot juice? If it's been a while or never before in your life, you might want to rethink that. New research has shown that

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But only if it comes from Dwight Schrute Farms. This is Sunbuzz with Anna Lee on Rock Elixir.

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3: 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Ranging from the 50s to today, we play many songs you've probably never heard before. 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

Foster the People with Houdini, Real Big Fish with Will the Revolution Come, and Bellevue Suite with Happily Ever After. On July 4th, America's time capsule will be buried, and it won't be open for 250 years. Now, they haven't finalized the list yet, but so far, this time capsule will include an iPhone 17, Native American artwork, essays from students, and a Coca-Cola bottle. This is Mad Folk with Own Me on Rock Elixir.

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2: Bob Dylan, one of our culture's most influential and groundbreaking artists. 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

Anne Berlin covering True Faith, The Dream Syndicate with Where I'll Stand, and Shinedown with State of My Head. Move over, Pumpkin Spice. There's a new seasonal obsession in town, and it's super sour. Pickles are having a serious moment now. Forget about being the sidekick to a sandwich. Dill flavor is showing up in everything. You can now find pickle-flavored popcorn, pretzels, protein bars, hummus, and even frozen pizza. I guess pickles are the summer's pumpkin spice. This is new music from Role Model. It's High Hopes 3000.

0: you and I.
1: Gemini Club with Sparklers and Colony House with You and I. If you're looking for a date who's calm, rational, emotionally stable, and capable of committing their attention to something for at least 90 minutes, you need to make a beeline for the World Cup. The New York Post claims that single people across America are flocking to the cities that are hosting World Cup games, looking for sexy, rich, eligible international soccer diehards to woo. Hey, if it means moving out of America and moving to a new country, then so be it. This is Butthole Surfers with Intelligence.

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0: New music from Jamie Fine. That was Homesick on Rock Elixir with Jamie. 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

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It's quite the opposite. Even a moderate amount of drinking carries big risks. Well, I've been told that I'm here for a good time, not a long time, so drink up. This is RC Drive with One in a Million.

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The Lemon Twigs with Look for Your Mind and Stars with Take Me to the Riot. Is anyone else maxed out on the blank maxing trends? Google released a list of the annoying maxing trends we've been searching for online the most throughout the year. They include friction maxing, which means deliberately making things harder or more inconvenient to build discipline or resilience, and cortisol maxing, living in a way that seems designed to maximize stress hormones. I like this one, nonna maxing, which is adopting the lifestyle of an Italian grandmother, like cooking from scratch, gardening, and prioritizing cozy domestic routines. This is Easy Honey with Basement Kissing on Rock Elixir.

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This is Telescreens with Baby, I Know You Well.

New Politics with Harlem and Christopher Ardra with Reasons. My name is Jamie. This has been Rock Elixir. Take care, be safe, stay golden, and I'll be chatting with you soon. This is Jordan Burchell with Reeling.

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2: Ain't this what they've been waiting for?
3: Jaylen Brown's time in Boston officially over. The number three pick in the 2016 draft headed to Philly. During his 10-year career, the Celtics made the finals twice, winning in 2024, where he was named finals MVP, coming off his best regular season with career highs in points, rebounds, and assists. And he has just put out a statement. It's quite lengthy, so I'm just going to read it in part, and I quote, "I'm still processing how this all went down. I'm excited and disappointed at the same time. I earned my respect from this city. I never asked for shortcuts or special treatment. I simply showed up every day, put my head down, and accepted every challenge."
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5: 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I'm your host, Jalen Hamilton. Join with me is Donovan Gibbs. And we welcome you guys on this thrashing Thursday afternoon. It was a scorcher today. And it's a fantastic, jam-packed day of wins and terrible trades for the Celtics as Jaylen Brown has found his out of Boston and he's heading to the city of brotherly love, where the Celtics have agreed to trade Jaylen Brown to the Philadelphia 76ers for Paul George, two first-round picks and two second-round picks. Wow. Brown has been shopped around the league all offseason, initially using him as a main piece in a trade for Giannis Antetokounmpo, and Boston's original asking price for Brown was four first-round picks. So, Donovan, I want to hear your initial thoughts about this trade, because this is wild.
6: I thought it was a dumb trade, but not primarily due to the idea of Jaylen Brown shouldn't have been moved. At first, that was my initial thought, because what you just saw Jaylen Brown do last year was close to just insanity. He lost his running mate in Jason Tatum for most of the entire season. And during that time, he had his best year. The Celtics were supposed to not even make it to the playoffs, let alone be top three seed in the East. That was mainly because Jaylen Brown was having his best career year. This man averaged 28 points per game. He finished off the year as a second team All-NBA player. And typically when you see a team able to make it that far just through the regular season, just based off of all the adversity they face, yes, it was disappointing that they blew a 3-1 lead to the Philadelphia 76ers. And it was also very odd for Jaylen Brown to go on his Twitch stream not even 48 hours later and say that this was the best season I had in my career. There is argument to that he did, but it's also odd when he says that. My thing is, it's just, this was a dumb trade because of the return. Not because of the idea of the trade, but 100% because of the return. Jason Tatum coming off of an injury that hurts his trade value is the main reason why you couldn't move Tatum in this regard. And for Jaylen Brown, 3 years, $183 million left on his contract. You had to start thinking about moving him because of how the Celtics are trying to operate. And the main reason why they couldn't get the Giannis trade done was because they didn't want too many players eating up that cap price when they didn't need to. Jason Tatum already takes 30% of the cap. Jaylen Brown was taking 35. If they brought in Giannis based off his contract, it would have took another 35 out. You can't really build a team with that. So through Brad Stevens' eyes, a guy that we know as a very smart executive, a multi-time executive of the year in the NBA, the poster boy of analytics, what do you think he did, Jaylen?
5: I don't think he made the right decision. I think they should have gotten rid of Tatum. And the whole premise of this trade, I feel like the Boston front office is thinking that Jason Tatum can just come back and not only replicate what he could do in his short span where he did come back after injury, they're betting on the fact that they're betting on Jason Tatum being able to replicate what Jaylen Brown could do without him. And I think that's just plain idiotic, because you can't replicate a season like that. Jaylen Brown had the best season of his career, carrying that debatably sorry Celtics team to a second seed, where they sat only in first the year before, where Jason Tatum went down in the
7: second round.
5: Eastern semis. Yeah, the second round. But I've been saying this for the longest. I feel like Jaylen Brown is the better Jay. I'm also going to say that Jason Tatum, while he is a phenomenal player, him coming back at around the end of the season, playing that 20-so game stretch, held his momentum going into the playoffs, because he couldn't even play in a game seven.
6: He couldn't move, and his leg was hurt.
5: You know who would have been able to move in that game seven? Kobe. Kobe would have been able to move in that game seven. Why can't Tatum?
6: Since you want to bring up the game seven.
5: In a game seven against a game seven, you shouldn't have even been able to play. That shouldn't have been needed to play.
6: Yeah, he came back historically early from an Achilles injury. We talked about that before. But since we want to talk about the game seven, that adds on to reasons why Brad Stevens once again used analytics as his friend to help him out with, should I trade Jaylen Brown or not? In that game seven against the Sixers, Brown was a minus 16 on the floor despite putting up 33 points. And the Celtics were a plus 7 when he was off. And also for Jaylen Brown, he's had a negative on and off for the last four seasons. This team is 36-6 without him over the last 3 years. So you're looking at this from Boston's perspective. You're trying to say that we are successful when Jason Tatum's the only Jay on the court. We're successful when we're able to add Peyton Pritchard into the mix. He averaged around 25 points per game last year when Jaylen Brown was off the floor, and they went 6-2 during that span. So you're seeing that with Jaylen Brown not on this Celtics team, there is some positives. My issue is that Paul George should not have been the return price if your original asking price was 4 first-round picks. Originally, we were trying to move Giannis just player to player. Then it became 4 first-round picks. Then it became 3 first-round picks. And the initial move to send Brown to Philadelphia was, okay, we take Paul George, but we need VJ Edgecombe, and we need more first-round picks. They didn't get that. They got robbed.
5: Yeah, to be fleeced for pot of gold pee. It's kind of ridiculous. I think we're entering a new era where we're going to see Edisa Paul George and Gaelic gladiator music. We're going to get Irish jigs in the back of Paul George clips. Is that going to be his new theme instead of Erykah Badu?
6: It should be. That's,
5: I don't know.
6: That's how historically dumb trading Paul George has been over, I say, this entire 2020s decade. Because we saw Oklahoma City get off of Paul George in the craziest way possible, moving him to L.A. Then we just saw L.A. try to do the same thing to Philadelphia. They didn't go to the same effect, but they were able to get that money off their books. And now Philadelphia is picking up the same speed that OKC did, where they were able to add a final piece to their puzzle for this roster. OKC was able to get the last 3 picks that helped them win a championship 2 years ago. And the 2 picks that I'm looking at right now in regards to what Boston has received for Paul George was the 2028 first-round pick that was originally the Clippers pick that could convert to a pick swap. So this isn't even a guarantee. The only way that this is a guaranteed pick is if Philly has a bad season, because you're going to potentially get a top 10 pick from that. If not, they just get the Clippers pick. And then a 2031 unprotected. We're trading for 13, 14-year-olds. Jaylen Brown coming off his best season is worth Paul George a potential pick in 28, not this year, next year, and then 13, 14-year-olds. None of this makes sense to me, because I was on this show 2 years ago when Luka Doncic got traded in what I thought originally was the dumbest trade ever in NBA history. And he got moved for 1 first-round pick. The star players that we see that we expected, Treasure Cove returns for the original franchise that they came from, has not been happening. And it's just shocking to say that when we live in a universe where Rudy Gobert went for 4 firsts, Desmond Bain went for 4 firsts, Mikal Bridges went for 5.
5: All 5 of them are worth it, though.
6: Y'all just, the Knicks just won a championship. You can agree to that. But the thing is, Jaylen Brown is a better player than all 3 of those players. And he only went for 2.
5: which on top of that, the amount of disrespect he was getting from Boston and the amount of disrespect in this trade is crazy.
6: That added fuel to the fire.
5: If I'm Jaylen Brown, I'm glad I'm getting out of a city that doesn't respect me. But if you're not going to respect me, and if you're not going to respect me in my city, at least give me somewhere where I'm going to have an opportunity, in which they did. But don't trade me for Paul George. Just don't. Why are teams trying to trade for Paul George? That's not the move.
6: It feels like the Brandon Ingram paradox, where the name sounds better than the player. You like the idea of Brandon Ingram. You think of him kind of similar to a Kevin Durant-esque type of player that can get to a shot anywhere in the mid-range. Paul George is that same type of idea where you're just thinking he still has a little bit of that PG-13 still left in him. From what we saw back in 2019 when he finished as a finalist in the MVP race. You still think there's that in him. And he showed some of that last year in the playoffs. He did not have a bad first round against Boston. He averaged around 17 points per game, 4 rebounds, 3 assists, and he was giving phenomenal defense at that. He held both Jason Tatum and Jaylen Brown to 0 of 11 on their shots in the fourth quarter when he was the primary defender.
5: He put 8 points in an elimination game against the Knicks.
6: He still has those flashes, and that's what Boston's betting on. And here's another thing that Boston is betting on. The fact that he has 2 years left on his deal compared to Jaylen Brown having 3 years left on his deal. Paul George is most likely not is going to get traded next season by the trade deadline.
5: Mm-hmm.
6: Boston is trying to get their return from that. They somehow, some way, they just threw in the cards and said, you know what? We'll take Paul George. We'll take 2 firsts right now. And hopefully we can flip Paul George into potentially a first and a couple of seconds in the future. So they can finish off this entire deal with saying that we ended up with 3 firsts.
5: So another team could fall into that PG-13 hoax. But let's take a second to look at this Sixers team, because this starting 5 is ridiculous. You have the process, Joel Embiid, Tyrese Maxey, VJ Edgecombe, Jaylen Brown, and I believe Adam Bona is going to be the 5.
6: Dean Wade's going to play the 4. Joel Embiid plays the 5.
5: Okay. That's a squad. And just with that 5 alone, I want to hear your take on if this team is a championship favorite or at least a contender.
6: They're a contender with that starting 5. What makes them a championship favorite in my eyes is that they have more depth now. You just recently signed Anthony Simons, who was a really good pickup off the bench. He was 6 in 3-pointers last year.
5: That was a steal of a contract. 2 years, $12 million.
6: You draft LaBarian Finlon, who was arguably one of the best players in the country last year, averaged 22, 3-5 at Alabama. You add now to your – you still have your forwards in Justin Edwards, Dominic Barlow, who had 2 really good playoff – both of them had really good playoff runs last year in the minutes that they had, especially Dominic Barlow, who is most likely going to be another two-way star for this team. And then you added to your center, which is Adem Bona. You added Ariel Hakpoti as well. So you have depth at all 3 layers of your team. You have wings, you have guards, and you have big men. Yeah.
5: And especially with the absence of Quinn Grimes, they have room to do more. Quinn Grimes just signed 4 years, $60 million. So
6: to the Lakers.
5: Yeah, to the Lakers. So they have room to do more. Do I see them doing more? Maybe a little bit later during the season, but for now, I think the Sixers are in a very good spot.
6: I think right now the Sixers are the champions of the offseason.
5: Mm-hmm.
6: Originally, it was Toronto, and now you can say it's the Sixers.
5: Hey, the offseason ain't over yet. We still got a lot to go. But there's been so many other trades and moves going on in the offseason. I feel like this has been one of the best offseasons in terms of content, controversy, and conversation just in general.
6: This is the craziest 3 days that I've seen from the NBA offseason since 2019. Mm-hmm. When it was originally, you got the news that DeMarcus Cousins was going to sign with the Warriors, and then you find out LeBron goes to LA, and then you find out Kawhi Leonard is going to the Raptors in that 1 week span. We're getting this day after day after day.
5: All right, can we get a break?
6: Never. But we get a break here.
5: Never, not during the NBA offseason. Speaking of not getting a break, we're going to go into more offseason turmoil as we're going to go into the Knicks' moves during the offseason and their re-signing and their moves. But that's going to wrap it up for this segment. Don't turn that dial. Tune in to the next segment. 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
2: 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I'm Jalen Hamilton, and joining with me is Donovan Gibbs. We just wrapped up talking about the NBA offseason. Jaylen Brown was just traded for Paul George, pot of gold P, and our opinions on that. But now we're going to jump into the Knicks championship hangover. After 53 long years, the Knicks have won a championship, and now begs the question, what do we do now? Now, the Knicks have been proponents of obeying James Dolan's request to stay under the second apron, and with that being said, the Knicks lost pieces like Mitchell Robinson and Ariel Hagporti, which breaks my heart. They were fan favorites, especially Mitchell Robinson, who was their longest tenured Knick, and along with two second round picks.
3: Jalen, real fast, as a Knick fan, does Mitchell Robinson still get the grace of once a Knick, always a Knick, due to him signing with the Celtics?
2: Stop! I'm gonna throw up. When I saw that graphic. But he was on the team, so I'm gonna give him that grace. I'm gonna root for him when he's not playing the Knicks, but when he's playing against the Knicks, when the Celtics are playing the Knicks, you're an op now. It's still all love, but you're an op now. I have to commend the Celtics, because I don't know if the Knicks were going to be able to put up with another year of Robinson's injuries and that awful free throw percentage. And watch now. Now that he's off the Knicks, he's going to have a career-high free throw shooting percentage, and he's going to average, like 8 points a game. And just, but, like, the Celtics, out of all teams,
3: they needed a big.
2: They did need a big. But I promise you, there was 29 other teams that were throwing you a bag, and you went to the ops? Man. Losing Ariel Hagporti was honestly expected for me. But I'm just glad he's still in the league and not bouncing around the G League. He's found a home, if only for a year. And now, with them away, the Knicks were able to re-sign Jose Alvarado and Landry Shamet. So,
3: and Mohamed Diawara. You can't forget Diawara. That was the first.
2: Diawara is going to be one of the. He's going to have a breakout year this year. Mark my words. Diawara, a 6'9", versatile wing defender. 3-and-D could get to the basket to create his own shot. He's a Pascal Siakam in the making. He's one of the brightest shining lights on this Knicks bench. And with that being said, I know losing both of our backup bigs is going to be a big gut punch, but there's a lot of upside to the Knicks offseason. I feel like I'm pretty comfortable with the Knicks early offseason moves. I want to ask you your opinion on these, Donovan.
3: The thing is, the Knicks didn't have to do too much. Now that the fact New York won a championship, typically the championship team doesn't have to overload in the offseason to try to make up to get to the point of what the other championship teams are doing. The Knicks are a championship team. Everybody else has to move around them, and that's what we've been seeing so far in this offseason. Everybody's trying to sign depth pieces. We have not seen stars being traded outside of Jaylen Brown and Kawhi Leonard. Every other big move has been a depth piece move. Walker Kessler was a depth piece move. Currently, what's going on with Jalen Duren is a guy that is still young in his career. Right now, you're just trying to have him to bolster up your starting lineup. Everybody else currently is just depth pieces. And the Knicks still have a lot of depth, but outside of one spot in that center. That's scary. Because right now with Toronto, They still got Jakob Poeltl, Colin Murray, Broyles. Right now for Miami, you got Giannis, Bam Adebayo, and currently right now, when you look at Boston, they were able to keep Nemus Quayta, and they were able to add alongside Mitchell Robinson. And then we just talked about the Sixers and the bigs that they have.
2: Mm-hmm.
3: A lot of other teams are getting as big and tall as the Knicks, and they're younger and physical. Right now, the most of the money that this Knicks team is giving out, a lot of these players are in their – I think the youngest right now is OG Anunoby at 29. Josh Hart's in his 30s. Jalen Brunson is about to hit his 30s. Karl-Anthony Towns is in his 30s. Miles McBride, he's still young. Mikal Bridges is about to hit his – he just turned 30. So you got an aging group that's now reaching the end of their prime. That is a little bit worse.
2: Do you think Mikal Bridges is sober yet?
3: Hopefully.
2: Hopefully he's still got that cardio going. But it's going to be a struggle on the boards, especially losing one of the biggest offensive rebounders and rebounders, period, in Mitchell Robinson, which Boston is going to have a field day with. Because I feel like just watching Mitchell Robinson rebound is one of the most fun things ever, because it comes so effortlessly to him.
3: He's soaring.
2: And he's soaring. He's got long arms. He's tall. He could jump high. Very athletic. If only they would let him do what he does in the gym on the court. You seen that training video? He's doing step back threes and stuff with that.
3: That's what Joe Mazzulla is going to have Mitchell Robinson doing now, since he's going to be in this 3-point centric offense that Mazzulla loves to live and die by. But hopefully, with Brad Stevens' idea of wanting to get more closer to the basket, they want to be an inside out team now, the Celtics.
2: Mm-hmm.
3: And when I was mentioning Miami real fast, I said Giannis, Bam, they still have Nikola Jovic under contract as well, another European 7-footer that they have. So there's a lot of length in the East right now. And
2: yeah, not even to mention Nikola Vucevic returning to the Magic.
3: And when you look at center, the available centers right now in the market, unless you want to go after Jalen Duren, but Jalen Duren doesn't even make sense for the Knicks right now because they're not going to be able to afford him. You still got Kevon Looney.
2: And plus, I doubt Jalen Duren would want to sit on the bench either.
3: Yeah.
2: If he's coming to a team, he would want to start.
3: Let alone try to be in a more angsty market that cares about the playoffs. So we already saw how he performed in Detroit. Try to do that under New York lights. Jesus Christ. But
2: he's going
3: to
2: get slandered until he dies.
3: Kevon Looney's available. Andre Drummond's available. 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Bismack Biyombo's available. Drew Eubanks. Xavier Tillman. Quentin Post. Mason Plumlee. The center market has shrunk
2: drastically
3: since last week. Going into last week, we were talking about Walker Kessler. We're talking about Marvin Bagley. We're talking about Mark Williams, Jock Landale, Mo Wagner. And now there's literally a pick of the litter of none of these guys are going to really bolster as the first center off the bench for situations just in case of Karl-Anthony Towns getting into foul trouble like he typically does during the season. You don't really have a lot of strength coming in to spell Cat. So that's where I would be worried about if I'm a Knicks fan, because it's not about who has the best starting five anymore in the NBA. Those days are done. It's about who has the best 9 to 10 players on their roster. Who has the best 9 to 10 deep roster?
2: Yeah, and most definitely that's going to be a big, big issue for the Knicks. And with all this second apron talk, I thought it would have been the best interest of the Knicks to draft a big man instead of having to fish for one in the offseason. But
3: shoot, the Knicks traded away both of their picks.
2: Yeah. I mean, did they really need to? If they really needed to trade both of those picks, then I understand. But if they didn't, they shouldn't have. And I don't think they would have.
3: Didn't make sense for me to see them go after Bruce Thornton when Vizar from UNC was available. Kind of plays similarly to Karl-Anthony Towns in terms of he's a stretch five player. And that would be a great player to have that's younger, that Karl-Anthony Towns can help out and help develop, because Karl-Anthony Towns is the best shooting big of over 7 feet in NBA history, in my eyes.
2: Yeah. And then there wouldn't be much of a learning curve if they have the same play style. Jalen Brunson would be able to adapt. very slightly to

0: textbook ending, Cleveland. You finish where you started. I'm just imagining the storybook ending of it. LeBron finishing his last home game, getting in his car, not even having to fly a plane, and just driving home. That's the storybook part.
1: The thing is, for LeBron, he wants to continue playing high leverage games. He wants to be in the playoffs, and he wants to go deep into the playoffs. Nothing about this Cavaliers team tells me that this team can go deep in the playoffs again, especially with James Harden getting his potential extension, because that's what the talks were after he got traded, and currently they're looking to add him for another 2 years. So you have that, Donovan Mitchell, you still got Evan Mobley, you still got Jared Allen, you lost some of your bench pieces, Keon Ellis heads to Brooklyn, you lost Dean Wade, who was arguably one of your better point of attack defenders on your team, and I just don't see that fit. I know he wants to go back. If he goes back to Cleveland, it is the storybook ending. But I see two, potentially three other places that I could put LeBron. First is Golden State, because I don't think not being able to pull Anthony Davis is going to have that much leverage on LeBron saying no. He's still going to want to play with Stephen Curry. But I also can see, pardon me when I say this, the Houston Rockets.
0: So play with KD.
1: KD and LeBron do have a strong friendship. You already get to play with your friends. You're playing with other championship players. The Rockets last year were a Kevin Durant injury away from being at least in the second round of the playoffs. So you're adding more. Adding him onto a vet minimum deal would definitely do dividends for a team that's just looking for more veteran experience, because you still have a young Amen Thompson, you still got a young Reece Shepard, you still got a young Alfred Sengun. You're going to need people to build these players up, and KD and LeBron have been playing with each other since 2012. 100%, they've been doing a lot of their relationship has been during the Olympics, but they know each other's play styles, and their play styles match very well.
0: I would have to say that while it does sound great, they're friends and all, but it would not surprise me one bit to see Kevin Durant turn around, twiddle his Twitter fingers, and get to chatting about Bron on a burner, which as KD does. But yeah, that would be a very, very big move for the Houston Rockets. On top of that, you have Fred VanVleet coming back, which he's going to be able to play make. LeBron is going to be able to play make. Both of them can help further develop Amen Thompson in his playmaking, because with Fred VanVleet going down, he was forced to play point guard. So
1: Bron being there will help.
0: Yeah. I think that playmaking Amen Thompson season was pretty successful in terms of what they got out of it. I mean, getting gentlemen swept by the Lakers isn't really a win in my book. But Amen Thompson playmaking wasn't a terrible thing. He had games where he had like 8-9 assists. He was very solid. But I also think there's another team that LeBron might be able to go to.
1: And that is
0: LeBron is coming to the Knicks. LeBron is signing a vet minimum to the Knicks. You've seen LeBron play center in LA. He's going to play center for the Knicks. It's genius. LeBron is going to be our playmaking 6'9.5. It's genius. LeBron doesn't have to do that much on the ball because he's just going to be playing center. I think LeBron is going to be able to take a breather by playing center. So simple.
1: I just think for LeBron, because we're not going to get this answer on which team he wants to go to until later on in this month. But for if you're Rich Paul and you're LeBron having these conversations, you want to go to a team that is still in the championship contending mode and can be that final piece of the puzzle. LeBron just wants to be the final piece of the puzzle because he can play out the ball now. This was the lowest usage rate of his career, and he still gave you 26-7. And he wasn't even the primary guy until at the end of the year when Luka got hurt.
0: All right. Well, that's going to wrap up our NBA offseason discussion for the first half. In the second half, we're going to go into the World Cup next, and then we're going to taper off the show with the Bronx Bombers and those blue and orange and

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1: Are you dazed and confused, feeling uptight on a Sunday night, thinking it's too late to rock? Good news, WCWP people. 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
4: Look at how Vossel's giving up the entire right side of his goal. Tillman! It's in! Malik Tillman! 2-0 United States!
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0: 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I'm your host, Jalen Hamilton. Joined alongside me is Donovan Gibbs. We just wrapped up our NBA offseason talk, and now we're going to head from the hardwood to the pitch as America soars. The USA head to the round of 16 after their 2-0 win over Bosnia
6: Herzegovina.
0: Herzegovina. It's like I hear it in my head, but then I read it on the paper and I just kind of tongue twist myself. But
6: it's a very intimidating country name, I won't lie.
0: Yeah, usually I just stick to Bosnia. I don't know where they added this Herzegovina.
6: Who's this Herzegovina guy?
0: Yeah, don't ask us that. Now they're going to call us the stereotypical Americans who can't point to a country on a map. But the USA have won their first knockout game since 2002. I'm pretty sure that was before either of us were born.
6: Yes, neither of us were born.
0: Wow, that's crazy. We had, as you heard in the audio, Malik Tillman drilling a free kick in the 82nd minute and Balogun dropping a goal in the 45th minute. But in between the two, Balogun receives a red card for dragging his cleats down the back of Bosnian defender Tariq Muraremovic. And from a real-time standpoint, it looked pretty okay. It looked like a standard foul. But slowing it down, it looked like a red. It looked like a yellow. But when you freeze-frame that, it looked bad.
6: It was and stupid.
0: It was stupid, but I wouldn't say it's unjustifiable to be a red.
6: Oh, you gotta be, Jalen, you gotta be kidding me here. Because if you're calling that a red card, what Messi did in the first game against Algeria shouldn't have been a red card, because he did the exact same thing, maybe worse. Messi was jumping on the back of a defender's back and he had both feet go into the defender's calf.
0: But Messi's also three apples tall, so I feel like that doesn't really have as much as an effect on players as ripping someone's calf to ribbons.
6: There's a difference, though. Balogun was attacking the ball. Messi was attacking through the player to get to the ball.
0: Yeah, and I understand that, but I understand what you're saying is that, yes, it looks bad, but you also need to have common sense. He was going for the ball, and then where's he supposed to land after? He's going to have to land somewhere, but unfortunately, it was the cost of Muraremovic's calf. But That's just it was
6: a bad red card. And the thing about VAR has been funny throughout this entire FIFA club, throughout this entire World Cup. We saw how the VAR prevented a goal for Ghana against England, a goal that could have gotten Ghana into the later stages and potentially won that group and gave England their first loss. That got turned away from a stupid offside call. We saw what happened with Tauz from Germany, who had the potential game-winning header against Paraguay. That got called off of a wishy-washy call with Germany apparently interfering with the goalkeeper of Paraguay. And now you're seeing this for the U.S. This was, I would say, losing Balogun and just the fact that they were able to still maintain their lead with only 10 men on the field is just phenomenal.
0: Yeah, absolutely. And I was super, super impressed with the defense. I tuned in around after Balogun received the red. I was out doing Jalen things. But this has been one of the best defensive performances I've seen from the U.S. They only elevated when they were a man down. Bosnia could not get close to the goal at all. Now, albeit I wasn't particularly impressed with Pulisic's individual performance, because we're going to need more for him going into this next match against Belgium. And despite losing Balogun to the red card, the U.S., I feel, have momentum going into this game. Losing Balogun is going to hurt, but the team feels confident, and they're as high as you can be without one of, if not your best player. But that VAR protocol, wow, it's a funny thing. I like when you said that. I want to read off the definition, the description of the protocol, courtesy of the International Football Association Board. Quote, the VAR can check the footage in normal speed and or in slow motion, but in general, slow motion replay should only be used for facts, example, position of offense / player, point of contact for physical offenses and handball, ball out of play, including goal and no goal, and normal speed should be used for, quote, intensity of an offense, or to try to decide if it was a handball offense. So, with Balogun's red card, I see the intensity, but it's not one where we need to give a red.
6: Everything looks intense in slow motion. Everything. That's why when you see directors who do film directors, they typically say that. That's the saying. It looks more intense when it's in slow-mo. When you watch that in real speed, it just looks like a regular foul. When you look at it, I would say 0.75 speed, it still just looks like, at worst, a yellow card. And even though there wasn't even initially called a yellow on the field, it became a red. Balogun already had a yellow card from the Australia game. So if they called a yellow right there, it would have made more sense where you could say, okay, if he got ejected for that and it turned into a red card, it turned into a red card. But it wasn't even called on the field. They had to review it to even bring up the idea of a suspension. And for a Belgian team that we just saw yesterday come back down 2 goals against Senegal, they're playing with house money. They just thought that they almost died. Belgium has done this before. They made 2-goal comebacks before, most recently 2018 against Japan. But this team, and just the way that whenever Lukaku comes into the game for Belgium, he has been, in my eyes, what Ray Allen was for the Miami Heat back in 2012-2013.
0: I still remember that call. James puts up a three, won't go, rebound, Bosch, back out to Allen, his three-pointer.
6: Yo, whenever Lukaku comes in, good things are happening. And the funny thing about Lukaku is when he's on the pitch, it's either a master class or a disaster class. And he's been running with house money ever since the game when he tied it up against Egypt in their first matchup.
0: Mm-hmm. 100%. And speaking of comebacks, England coming back 1-goal that against DR Congo was cinema. Harry Kane coming in clutch with goals in the 75th and 86th minute, only 11 minutes apart. What a game. Harry Kane showing a masterclass. You were talking about masterclass, disaster class. We've seen Harry Kane put up those kinds of performances in this World Cup. This is one of those masterclasses. So I want to get your initial thoughts on the game, because there is no such thing as a bad win. But was this victory, would you say, a wake-up call for England to play up to their expectations?
6: This was their last chance in my eyes of just they got away with a team not ready to finish the job. DR Congo was controlling this game for the first 74 minutes. 75 onward, it became England recognized that they have one of the best rosters going into this tournament, and they played as such.
0: I think it was just Harry Kane saying, oh, wait, Harry Kane.
6: Yeah, and the thing is, if it wasn't for Harry Kane, I don't think England gets there. Jude Bellingham didn't have a good game at all. We didn't really see Rashford get as many shots up. Declan Rice was primarily the only good defender for this team in England yesterday on the pitch. And the first goal being for DR Congo, what Brian Sapinga did, the way that he was just able to slice through the defense was just inexcusable. And that makes you worried for an England team that has to go down to Aztec City and a place where it has haunted England. The last time they was down there, that was when Diego Maradona's Hand of God goal happened in the final. So they already got those demons from back then, and they got to go into a rowdy Mexico City and play against a Mexico team that is playing on fire right now after they beat up Ecuador. They had to get this together because we've seen this time and time from England. We saw it in 2022. We saw it in the Euros in 2020. We saw it in 2018. We saw it in 2014. This team is better than what they are if they actually play together. It's just that they play down to their level of competition so freaking often, and it's annoying.
0: Yeah, 100%. And with that being said, they go into Mexico City next to play against Mexico in the round of 16. And Mexico has been one of those teams. They've been decisive in all of their victories, being undefeated so far in their World Cup success. So with that being said, with the amount of talent that England has, who do you think is the underdog here? Do you think England is or Mexico?
6: I think that it has to be England because England has not experienced this rowdiness of a atmosphere in a while. The games in Mexico, from what we've seen throughout the entire tournament so far, from the group stages to what we saw in the actual thriller between Morocco and Netherlands, a game that didn't even involve Mexico, but half of the stadium was still in green. Now you're bringing in this England team that is looking to just get to where they're supposed to be, the quarterfinals, and a Mexican team that is trying to make it to the quarterfinals for the first time in over a decade. And I just think that the home pitch advantage that Mexico has in that stadium, mixed with the momentum that those players are coming into, they should be favorited. England, if England's favorited, it's just because they have a better roster on paper.
0: Yeah, 100%. It's all about momentum, and especially with how Mexico's been going on. They haven't let up a goal yet in all of their games. 2-0 to South Africa, 1-0 to Korean Republic, 3-0 to Czechia, and just recently 2-0 to Ecuador on Tuesday. But I think Mexico is finally getting their first real test of the cup. But do I think England is going to be enough of a test? Nope. But with that being said, that's going to wrap up our World Cup talk. Next, we're going to go from the pitch to the diamond as we're going to go into our talks about the Yankees and Mets. Stay tuned. Keep in check. 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
11: But now it gets really important because the Yankees get a runner at second base starting the 11th. You don't want a crooked number put up. And here's McKinstry. Ground ball and through for a base hit. Green scores. Here comes Lee. Here's the throw. Not in time. Going to second is McKinstry. The throw goes into center field, and that allows Torkelson to score. And the Tigers have broken this open.
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0: Oh, welcome back to another edition of the Sports Shark Tank on Long Island's 88.1 FM, WCWP, and WXBA, LIU Public Radio. I'm your host, Dylan Hamilton, joined me and Donovan Gibbs. By the tone of my voice, I'm fed up. I'm tired. Distraught. Disdained. As last night, the Yankees fell to a 7-game losing streak and have been swept by the Detroit Tigers. We've been outscored 43-17 this entire series, and I don't know what to say. It's ridiculous, honestly. The Yankees stretching their losing streak to 7, their longest in 3 years, and we had it. I thought we had it, but we just keep leaving runners stranded. These stupid errors have been plaguing us. This is our 17th error in 12 games. That ratio cannot happen. And just, man, I'm hard of finding the words to explain this because of how frustrated I am. But up next, the Yankees are going against the Twins. And now that they're 3.5 games behind the Rays, do you think this upcoming series is a must-win for the Yankees?
6: Oh, most definitely. Now they're 3.5 behind the Rays, and it's just their place in the AL East is in jeopardy because Toronto still has a long way to go. Boston is not even in the race. So where they are in the AL East isn't the issue. It's about the amount of ground they're going to have to make up once Aaron Judge comes back later on in the season when these games right now in April, May, June, July may not matter since it's the first half of the year, but they start to, once you put an identifying glass on and look at the reason why, let's say the Yankees don't finish first in the AL East and have to go on the road in the ALDS and the ALCS and so on and so forth, this 7-game stretch is going to be the reason why. And you need to get out this slump and just, I've done a little bit of my research and just hearing how Aaron Boone and how Aaron Judge are reacting to this is completely night and day. From Aaron Boone's perspective, he's just throwing it as a bad week. That happens in baseball. You're not going to be good all 162 games. That's why for baseball, they say it's a marathon, not a sprint. But Aaron Judge actually is recognizing the problem. And the problem is, it is a lack of focus. 17 errors should not happen in the span of 12 games. It shouldn't. Not at the professional level. Not for the Yankees. I'm a Mets fan and I can recognize that is terrible defense. And I have no bone in this fight because the Mets are doing somewhat worse. But for the Yankees and the expectations that they have, we knew this entire stretch without Aaron Judge was going to be rough, but they're making it harder on themselves to recover, and they got to do this against a Twins team that has 5-5. They're coming off of a series win against the Houston Astros, a struggling Houston Astros team, may I add. But you need this if you're the Yankees just to get back on the right track. Mm-hmm. It isn't series, it isn't season defining. If they end up losing this series, it is what it is. But you need to just get one game. Just focus on getting one game, and you should be able to do that against a team that you typically are good at getting these get-out-of-the-slump wins. And that's typically against teams in the AL Central.
0: Yeah, absolutely.

0: feel like just at least one to get a feel good going. But I just have to, I want to know when the Yankees are going to start playing like a team. Because ever since Aaron Judge went down, the entire life of this team has been sucked out of them, from the bats to the bullpen to the offense to the defense. I want to remind the Yankees that they are the Yankees. They are not the New York Aaron Judge. They are the Yankees. They're a team. On paper, we have such a stacked roster that should work cohesively. Gerrit Cole, Ben Rice, Cody Bellinger, Cam Schuller, Jazz Chisholm, Paul Goldschmidt, Jose Caballero. We have a lot of talent on this team. Ahmed Rosario.
1: Jalen, I think we should call it the New York Judges, because
0: the New York Judges.
1: When when Aaron Judge is on the field, the Yankees are 13 games above 500. They're two games under when he's not appearing during out this entire period of time in recent history. So the Yankees do depend on Aaron Judge. I didn't expect that they were going to have to depend on Aaron Judge this much.
0: Me neither.
1: It feels like as if, let's say you in the classroom, the teacher has to go out for a minute to make a phone call, and they say, okay, you're in the charge of the room. Once you come back in, everything is just in absolute chaos.
0: It's like they don't know how sound transfers. It's so funny because I remember being in elementary school. The teacher would go talk, and everything is in pandemonium. The teacher come in, she's like, y'all don't know that sound transfers. Like, you know I can hear y'all, right?
1: That's what's
0: and
1: going on with
0: that's what Aaron Judge is basically trying to tell his players to lock in, his teammates to lock in. And it's just ridiculous that he has to play this teacher role to grown men. I understand.
1: With other vets on the roster at that, Cody Bellinger, Jazz Chisholm, Paul Goldschmidt, these are all guys that have went through rough stretches during the season, and none of them, from what we're seeing, are helping out their teammates to try to get through this slump. I will say there was some positives. Ahmed Rosario hit a home run. He finally was able to hit the ball into play, and he actually got a point out of it.
0: Clap it up for him.
1: So we're seeing there are some flashes for this team. This game didn't get ugly until the bottom of the 11th, when the Yankees gave up a ball. It was a walk from Camilo Duvall that led in the go-ahead run. It became 3-2 at that point. And then Zach McKinstry gets a hit, and it brings in one run. And then Anthony Volpe has another error. Remember when the talk about Anthony Volpe was that he's the second coming of Derek Jeter?
0: Whoa.
1: Remember
0: those
1: talks?
0: Let's not bring that back. That's like that clip of, gosh, what's his name? I forgot his name, but it's like, LeBron, we're good. Ben Simmons is here.
1: Colin Cowherd.
0: You can retire.
1: it's reaching those levels of Anthony Volpe so far. He's been struggling at shortstop for some reason during this time. And he's a young kid. New York media is going to get in on him. And I don't know if he's able to handle it. I think he's getting worse as the criticism keeps pouring in. And it's just right now, the infield, I don't know which infield's worse. The New York Mets or the New York Yankees? Because if you have either or, you're going to give up at least a bunt. You're going to give up at least 10 errors. It feels like either side can get you 10 errors.
0: Yeah. And I also feel like one of the biggest holes in this Yankees team is in the catcher position. Austin Wells has been having a rough offensive campaign, and good luck to the Yankees for trying to find a quality pitcher in the middle of the season. I feel like getting a guy like Hunter Goodman, who bashed 27 home runs, would be great offensive firepower for the Bronx Bombers, because they need something to get the bats going. Because if you're going to let up 17 errors in 12 games, you better be able to hit the ball.
1: Since we're talking about potential trades, because I know Hunter plays for the Rockies, I'm seeing the trades right now from a story released by ESPN in regards to a player every team should trade in July. David Schofield has the Mets trading starting pitcher Freddie Peralta, a guy that I was on this show saying that, you know what? Maybe this is the Mets ace that they've been waiting for.

0: for a while, because throughout the last three off seasons, it has, can the Mets get one pitcher? Just one. All we need is one. Peralta comes, had a 2.75 ERA. We had multiple high strikeout games last season. Gets to the Mets, 4.81 ERA. And this man, it got bad to this man throwing a triple-double against the Phillies a few weeks, 2 weeks ago.
1: Shout out, Jokic.
0: And the thing is, Peralta was given up for top outfielding prospect Jeff Williams and pitching prospect Brandon Sproul, who made a couple of appearances for the Mets last season. He's been doing well for the Brewers so far this year. And I'm just going to go first because we don't have a lot of time here. If the Mets trade Peralta in the same way that the Mets did with Justin Verlander and Mark Scherzer back in 2023, I think it's time for David Stearns to get on that plane alongside with them. Because this is a Stearns move that completely blew up in his face. He hasn't had that in a minute. He hasn't had that. The two moves that have blown up in his face so far has been Bo Bichette and it has been Freddie Peralta. So the fact that we can't really trust David Stearns when it comes to, oh, he's just making 4D chess moves. It's not the case anymore. Whenever he's bringing in a player, it has not been good. Pete Alonso so far is having one of his better seasons with the Orioles, despite the Orioles not having a lot of success. Jeff McNeil still having a decent year. Brandon Nimmo has been having a decent year with the Rangers. And all the moves that we've seen come for the Mets in Freddie Peralta, Luis Robert, who's been injured, it has not been boding well. So if you're going to pull a 2023 move, you're going to have to move David Stearns alongside with him.
1: Yeah, I feel like Peralta depreciates his value more and more every time he touches the mound. But extending him will be an extreme overpay. I think trading him wouldn't really be that great either because they're going to get mediocre returns. But I'd be intrigued if I'm a buyer because take Jed Hoyer in the Cubs, for example. Why would I not want to buy low on Peralta? And the same I could go for the Guardians or like the Diamondbacks. But that's going to wrap up for the Sports Shark Tank. Thank you for this lovely Thursday afternoon from Jalen Hamilton and Donovan Gibbs. We wish you guys a great night and remind you to not be a casual. 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
5: Where were you when these songs were playing for the first time? Or if you weren't around yet, do you know what was happening in our country at this time? Welcome to Rockin' History. I'm your host, Cindy Schwartz, and for the next hour, we'll be taking a look back to see and hear how music reflects the times or whether the times are inspired by the music. This is Rockin' History. 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

Welcome to Rockin' History. I'm Cindy Schwartz, your host. Thanks so much for being here today. We started off today's show with the Staple Singers singing Respect Yourself from their album Be Altitude. Great song for us because it is recorded in 1971, the same year that anchorwoman Melba Tolliver, an African-American news anchor, takes a defiant stand against her employer, WABC, when she refuses to wear a scarf or a wig to cover up her Afro hairstyle when covering the wedding of President Nixon's daughter, Tricia, to Edward Cox. Now, Melba Tolliver, who became the first African-American to anchor a news program on a major network in 1967, had always straightened her natural hair chemically, or she had worn wigs when she was performing her job as a news anchorwoman. But in 1971, she refused to continue doing that and incurred the wrath of her employer, WABC. So hence, we play the song Respect Yourself, because at that point, Melba Tolliver was respecting herself and felt that her right to wear her hair as she saw fit was imperative. So today's show focuses on Melba Tolliver and this courageous stand of self-empowerment, while highlighting the extent to which our American civil liberties protect us in terms of our physical appearance. In other words, think about it. Are the hairstyles we choose to wear protected by law? Well, controversial hairstyles are nothing new. I mean, overseas during the 1770s, Marie Antoinette, you know, the queen to King Louis XVI during the French Revolution, she rocked the European world with her new hairstyle, and it was called Le Pouf. And poofs could climb to heights of 3 feet atop a woman's head. The hairstyle was built on wire scaffolding. It had pads to it and black grease, and it had some powder. And it actually also had miniature objects placed inside the hair that reflected the wearer's politics and social commentaries. Marie Antoinette actually once wore a poof that had a miniature frigate ship in her hair, celebrating a naval victory for France in 1778. Okay, not the best of things

for France, because of course the people were starving at that time, and she was spending this money on hairdressers for each day of the week. In the 1920s, the bob was a popular hairstyle worn by women who were independent thinkers, flappers post-World War I. They wore lipstick in public, smoked cigarettes, hiked their flapper dresses to their knee, and cut their hair in rebellion against traditional mores. The Beatles, they wore their hair over their ears in the 1960s with the sheepdog bangs in a style known as the mop top. And they were even described by Time magazine as, and I quote, shaggy Peter Pans with mushroom haircuts. They totally challenged the short, clean-cut crew cut that was worn by guys during the 1950s. And this mop top really just screamed change. Jackie Kennedy once wondered, what does my hair have to do with my husband's ability to be president? And, of course, that bouffant that she wore was highly copied by most women. In the 1960s, feminist, Marxist, and political activist Angela Davis was also famous for her iconic Afro hairstyle that we will talk about more. So I hope that you'll stay with us on Rockin' History as we explore today the work of Melba Tolliver and the importance of the Afro in the 1970s, the political statement she made when she refused to wear a scarf or a wig to hide her natural hair. Here on 88.1 FM, LIU Public Radio.

0: Welcome back. We are on Rockin' History today talking about Melba Tolliver and her monumental decision to wear an Afro-style hairstyle. In 1971, as she covered the wedding of President Nixon's daughter, Trisha. And we just heard The Temptations sing off their 1970 album, Psychedelic Shack. They just sang the song, You Make Your Own Heaven and Hell Right Here on Earth, which is quite the strong statement about following one's gut, one's instincts. And that song, of course, very reflective of the late 60s and early 70s in terms of individuality and doing your own thing. All right, definitely a cry of the young people of this country and all the civil rights movements that were powerful at that time. And prior to that song, we heard the Dramatics with their 1971 hit, What You See Is What You Get, another really good example of the theme of individuality and realism that surfaces during the late 60s and early 70s in the music of the times. And we use those songs as a backdrop for our discussion today about an individual who is highly individualistic, Melba Tolliver, in her decision to not hide the fact that she wanted to wear her hair naturally in 1971. And the Afro style itself was becoming quite popular among the African American community and was very reflective of the Black Power movement that was burgeoning at the time, and Black Pride, and most certainly of the Women's Liberation Movement as well. So it's interesting. Hillary Clinton once said about hair, and this is an interesting point, that she said, and I quote, pay attention to your hair because everyone else will. And she gave that advice to graduating seniors at Yale in 2001 at the commencement address that she gave there. So our politicians know that our physical appearance and our looks matter. And Melba Tolliver in 1971 was saying, no, comfort matters. My own personal needs matter. And what matters is that I do my job well, not what my hair looks like. So what is the backstory to Melba Tolliver's decision to wear her hair in an afro in 1971? And we may think that is peculiar, that that was a problem then, but it was just really, remember, the beginning of the civil rights movement making an impact in this country after the work of Dr. Martin Luther King. So it was a big deal at that time how she wore her hair, because this afro was reflective of this new Black Power movement that was more aggressive than the nonviolent movement of Dr. Martin Luther King. So WABC was not happy with Tolliver's decision to wear her hair in this way. But let's talk a little bit about Tolliver's background. She never planned to be a news anchorwoman, actually. She actually studied and became a registered nurse first, but she felt it wasn't the work for her. And she took some part-time work on television when the American Federation of Television and Radio Artists went on strike in 1967. She filled in for news anchorwoman Marlene Sanders, who had a show at the time called News with a Woman's Touch. Well, apparently, Melba Tolliver did very well as a stand-in for Marlene Sanders, and the network really liked her. So please don't go away. We're going to listen to more music from this time, music about hair, and then talk about the courageous act of Melba Tolliver. 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I've got swinging doors, a
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2: You're listening to Rockin' History.

Such a great little song. We just heard Rainbow Valley from a band from London in 1968 called Love Affair. And I thought that was an important song to play because it really talks about the theme of so much music in the late 60s and early 70s, kind of like a utopia, a place where you feel accepted and loved for exactly who you are. And of course, that's the message of the counterculture in the late 60s and the early 70s. And Melba Tolliver, the subject of today's show, is really looking for that acceptance, looking for people to authentically see her as she is. And she certainly doesn't see how wearing an afro, covering the wedding of Trisha Nixon in 1971, is a problem. She wants to wear her hair naturally, but WABC is very upset with that. So she says this, and I quote what happened that day, June the 12th, 1971. She says, "The day I was supposed to cover Trisha Nixon's wedding at the White House, I got my hair changed to a natural. Previously, I'd been having it straightened. And can you believe they actually told me I couldn't appear live in the studio unless I changed my hair back to the way it used to look? They said I looked less attractive and less feminine. But it was their standard of femininity, not mine." So, of course, what she's rallying against is a kind of Eurocentric, white American view on what femininity and beauty is. And, of course, her wearing her hair in a natural afro is her definition of beauty. And so she did not appreciate the judgment. So just to take a moment and to take a step back and look at Trisha Nixon also for a minute, because it's a big day for the Nixon family in history. And it's the first time there will be a June wedding in the Rose Garden. And Trisha Nixon, of course, is the eldest daughter of Pat and Richard Nixon. And it's interesting because that night, before she was married, Richard Nixon, her dad, wrote her a letter. And I'd like to read it to you so you get a sense of what that was like for him as a parent. He wrote, "Dear Trisha, well, today is the day you begin a long and exciting journey. I want you to know how proud I have been of you through the years, some of them pretty difficult for you, I'm sure. The years ahead will be happy ones because you will make them so. Your strength of character will see you through whatever comes. You have made the right choice, and I am sure Eddie and you will look back on this time and be able to say the day indeed was splendid. Love, Daddy." So, of course, Richard Nixon is Daddy, and his oldest daughter's getting married, and this is a very special day. And it's a special day for Melba Tolliver because, again, historically, she is covering this for the first time, wearing her hair naturally. And the afro was symbolic in the 1960s, late 60s and early 70s, as a statement

0: Welcome back. We just heard The Persuaders with It's a Thin Line Between Love and Hate. And prior to that, we heard a band known as The Free Design with a song called You Be You and I'll Be Me. I mean, isn't that perfect for what we're talking about today? Both songs come out in the late 60s and the early 70s. And again, this theme of individuality, do your own thing, be authentic. That is the message of the counterculture. And certainly Melba Tolliver, deciding to wear her hair naturally in an afro in 1971 at the wedding of Trisha Nixon is evidence of this. And so we were talking before on the other side about, you know, how Melba felt about this and that she was shocked that she was told that this hairstyle was not feminine. And then we discussed a little bit about Richard Nixon wishing his daughter, of course, a wonderful life and a good marriage. So let's move forward and see what happens. So Melba, she goes to Washington, D.C. for this wedding, and she used live shots of herself, and she let the New York office decide what to do with the footage. In other words, she wore her hair in an afro. She did not straighten it. She did not wear a scarf. She did not wear a wig. And she said, I'm going to do this wedding. I'm going to be there and let them do what they want with the footage. Well, back in New York, WABC management insisted that Tolliver straighten her hair or she'd have to wear a hat or a scarf if she wanted to get back on the air when she returned. So in other words, if she wanted to discuss the wedding back at home on the air, she would have to cover up this afro that she had. Well, the New York Post newspaper heard something going on at WABC, and they wondered why Melba Tolliver hadn't been on the air. And lots of people were very curious. And I must tell you that she was very beloved in New York as a news anchor person, and her absence was suspicious. So WABC put her back on the air, and they realized it had been very bad publicity for their station when word got out about what had happened. People were writing letters claiming Melba Tolliver had a right to wear her hair as she saw fit, which leads us to some of this for today. So it is very interesting that very recently, on July the 3rd, 2019, in California, California Governor Gavin Newsom signed something known as the Senate Bill 188. This is also known as the Crown Act. And the Crown Act stands for this: create a respectful and open workplace for natural hair. This law, called the Crown Act, actually makes it illegal for someone to discriminate against a person in employment just because of their hair. Now, you might go back and say, well, why would this be necessary when we have the Civil Rights Act of 1964? And you'd think maybe Melba Tolliver would have brought that up as well, which guarantees that you can't discriminate against anyone based on sex, based on race, based on natural origin. But it never defined exactly what the discrimination looks like. And so does that involve how one even wears one's hair? And so this recent law in 2019, passed in California, addresses this issue and makes it illegal to discriminate against anyone because of their hairstyle. We have so much more to talk about. 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Don't go away.
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2: You're listening to Rockin' History.

Welcome back to Rockin' History. We just heard The Undisputed Truth with the song Smiling Faces came off of their 1971 album, The Undisputed Truth. And Smiling Faces, using that today on Rockin' History to just say that, of course, WABC, they were always happy having smiling faces when anchorwoman Melba Tolliver wore her hair in a more Eurocentric white look as straight hair, rather than the natural afro that she started to wear in 1971, for which they were very, very upset about. So we always like to give historical context on this show, and we've talked about how she went to the wedding of Trisha Nixon, and that's where this event really occurred, where she challenged WABC about how she could wear her hair. But if you really go back in history, and I think we'll take a moment to do this, it's really interesting. I think one really has to go back and remember the transatlantic African slave trade, and that Africans were brought to the Americas from Africa, but of course their culture came with them. And if you look at the years between 1500 to 1900 in world history, 11,640,000 Africans were forced from Africa to live as slaves in the Americas through this transatlantic slave trade. And of course, they took their customs and cultures with them. And hair in Africa, like all over the world, often was styled in particular ways that had political, social, and economic meaning. Now, as time went on in this country, we know that there were special rules about hair. Even through the 1700s, black women in Louisiana, for example, were known to have to wear their hair in particular scarves or handkerchiefs, because wearing their hair in other ways that were more, quote, African might be too elaborate. And people thought in Louisiana that the hairstyles of natural Africans might be actually too distracting for Americans to look at. So they had laws about this. We also know that if we go into the early 1900s, and it's the subject of a new Netflix movie called Self-Made, we see Madame J. Walker, and she is the first black entrepreneur who is a millionaireess, the first millionaire of the African-American community in this country. And she makes her money through products for African hair. And I've yet to see that Netflix show, but I certainly have it on my list as one to see. And so in the 1960s, the style of the afro, as we said, is political. It's really political in nature. And you could wear your hair in an afro and not say a word and be making a huge political statement about how you support black civil rights, how you support black power, black empowerment, and pride in African American heritage. So all of that is said simply by wearing your hair in an afro back in the day. And so we want to talk deeply also about the legacy of the afro and the legacy of someone like Melba Tolliver. She, of course, is still with us today. She's 81 years old. We want to talk all about her and where she's at today, and really how the afro and hairstyles in American life has left an imprint. So I do hope that you will stay with us, and we'll listen to a couple more songs from this time period. You're on 88.1 FM, LIU Public Radio. This is Rockin' History. Don't go away.

probably one of the most important songs I think I've ever heard. I Am Not My Hair. We just heard sung by India Arie off of her 2005 album, I Am Not My Hair. And prior to that, we heard Bill Withers with his song Harlem from the 1971 album Just As I Am. Just As I Am and I Am Not My Hair. Perfect titles for what we're talking about today with Melba Tolliver and how courageous she was to wear her hair naturally in 1971. When she was covering the marriage of Trisha Nixon, and she was covering that for WABC News. And so just for a moment, the chorus of that song, I Am Not My Hair, just important to take a peek at. She sings, I am not my hair. I am not this skin. I am not your expectations. I am not my hair. I am not this skin. I am a soul that lives within. And of course, the message of Melba Tolliver. We are not what you see on the outside. We are who we are because of what's inside. And ultimately, I think the issue really is here for Melba Tolliver, that hair is a trait of our race. It is something natural we are born with. We shouldn't ever have to change that. And she was being asked to change that by WABC, and she fought and rallied against that. So as we talk about the legacy and a little recap of her life, let's just remember what we know. Melba Tolliver, first Black person ever to anchor a network news program. We also know full-time reporter and anchor at WABC 1967 to 1976. We know she worked for WNBC 1976 to 1980. She worked at News 12 on Long Island. From 1986 to 1994, she has worked for the Food Channel. She has written for USA Today, Good Housekeeping, Black Sports, and many other magazines and newspapers. She was the host and reporter for the ABC network series Americans All, the WABC Eyewitness News series Profiles, People, Places, and Things, and Consciousness Rising. She also wrote and produced Gordon Parks' Man for All Season for the WABC Public Affairs program, Like It Is. At WNBC, she created and hosted the public affairs program, Meet the People. Melba Tolliver has received numerous awards and distinctions. She holds a Bachelor of Science from SUNY Empire College and a nursing diploma from NYU Bellevue in New York City. She has paved the way for future female and male broadcasters of color like Max Robinson, Gail King, Lester Holt, Don Lemon, and so many others, Joy Reid, a myriad of fabulous reporters. And also, where is Tolliver now? Well, she's writing a memoir, Accidental Anchorwoman, a memoir of chance, choice, and change. She lives in Bangor, Pennsylvania, and not Bangor, Maine, but actually they call it Bangor in Pennsylvania, and she's 81 years old. And ultimately, there is a documentary I recommend you take a look at, a 2012 film, In Our Heads, About Our Hair, produced by women, directed by women, examines Black women's issues and their hair and self-esteem. And also, as we said, check out that Netflix film, Self-Made, about the first female millionaire in America, an African-American woman who created hair and beauty products for African-American women. I thank you truly from my heart for joining us today on Rockin' History at 88.1 FM, LIU Public Radio. I hope that you will join us often when we pair the music with the events of our time. And I truly wish you a beautiful day and great peace in your life. Again, you're on 88.1 FM, LIU Public Radio.

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2: Well, here we go. Big holiday weekend starting. Gotta start with a little John Philip Sousa stuff for the occasion on this Thursday, July 2nd. Welcome to The Rock Show, heard weeknights here on WCWP. I'm Jeff Kroll. My having some issues with the microphone all of a sudden. That's weird. May have to switch that one over at some point. Anyway, my wife, Pat, usually joins me for these endeavors, but kind of a last-minute snafu tonight. She's taking care of her mom, who took ill, so I'm going solo tonight. It's been a long time since I've done that. Bear with me. Why is that happening to that microphone? That is so weird. Let's see if we can switch mics. You know, it's always something. All right, there we go. That sounds better. Hey, it's always something here at this station. What can I tell you? Anyway, it is a holiday weekend. The getaway traffic was a lot tonight heading east. Oh, my goodness. They're all heading to the East End on this very hot July 4th weekend. Super hot, record temperatures, and something where not used to 100 degrees actually on Long Island today. Very, very rare. We'll talk about the weather along the way. But what's our theme tonight? Well, we should kind of get out of this, and then I can tell you more about what the theme is tonight on The Rock Show. Here we go. It's the 250th birthday weekend for this country. So the theme tonight will actually go back to the 200th birthday, which would have been 50 years ago. The hits of 1976 tonight on The Rock Show from now till 9 o'clock. Good stuff. Real good year. It's one of those years there's so many hits that you could do two, three shows of this stuff because we only have 2 hours to cram them all in. Also tonight along the way, we'll actually tell you what music was like, such as it was back in 1776, 250 years ago. No actual recordings exist, of course, but we've done some research on that. And we'll also, just for laughs, go back 100 years to 1926, play a couple of snippets of what were hits 100 years ago at this very time of the year. In the background, it's Fooled Around and Fell in Love. And that one is a big hit by Elvin Bishop from 1976. You'll hear the original later this hour. But that's what we're doing here tonight on The Rock Show from now till 9 o'clock. Just Jeff, no Pat, here on Long Island's 88.1 FM.
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2: All right, so let's get things started. We go back to one of the biggest hits of the year. 4 weeks at number one for this one, Elton John and Kiki D. Don't go

as of next month, in early August, I will be doing this rock show thing for 13 years. And it always starts at 7 o'clock at night. So it's never the high temperature of the day when you start one of these shows. But never in all those years have I had the chance to say it's 93 degrees here at WCWP. Wow, over 100 today here on the campus.

Long Island's 88.1 FM. That was also a number one hit in 1976 in the wintertime. It's certainly not winter tonight. Thursday, July 2nd edition of The Rock Show. Jeff here without Pat tonight. 9 minutes past 7. Here till 9, playing hits of 1976. Here's Andrea True.

That was a huge dance hit back when the disco craze was just starting. Andrea True Connection, and still made it to number 4 on the Billboard Hot 100. It's the Rock Show on a Thursday here. Jeff Kroll in here till 9 o'clock, playing the hits of 1976. Yeah, yeah, yeah. The Rock Show is heard Monday through Friday from 7 to 9 p.m. Different hosts, different themes, but always interesting. Tonight, in honor of our 250th birthday, we're going back to the 200th birthday of the U.S. Yeah, we'll play the hits of 1976 tonight till 9, right here on WCWP.

0: That's Rhythm Heritage and a theme from SWAT. That was a big TV show back in 1976 and a song that actually made it to number one on the charts. Back then, we're remembering the hits of 1976 tonight on The Rock Show here on Long Island's 88.1 FM. I'm Jeff. No Pat tonight. She's taking care of her mom, and really short notice. In fact, it's so short, I thought as late as about 6 o'clock that there would still be a way that we could both get over here tonight, but didn't work out, and so I'm here solo. I'm Patless tonight here on The Rock Show. We'll be here till 9, and it's always fun to get together with you, although it's always better when my better half is sitting across from me. Anyway, today's been very hot. This is our first big weather segment of the evening here, and record heat. Legendary heat. Back in 1966, on these same dates, ironically, a legendary heat wave in the New York area. And here we are breaking those records on the same dates, July 2nd, tomorrow, July 3rd. Again, very, very hot weather. How hot did it get today? Well, Central Park hit 100, which tied the record from 1966. LaGuardia Airport hit 104 today, breaking the record of 101 from 1966. JFK Airport, this is really amazing to me, 102, a record for the date, breaking the record from 1966. 102 at JFK, that's right down on the water. That's amazing. Newark, which always has very hot weather because the sea breezes don't hit inland like that. Newark hit 104 today, breaking their record of 102 from 1966. Islip didn't quite set a record, got up to 96 this afternoon. Montauk got up to 88. The Hamptons hit 90 in West Hampton Beach. And Farmingdale, actually not too far from where I live, the Farmingdale Airport reported 101 today. And in our years of living in that area, it's the first time I've seen it go over 100. Anyway, tonight, more of the same, just very muggy and stifling outside. 80 degrees overnight, right around 100 tomorrow, unless you have just about 1 foot in the water down on the South Shore. It's going to be about 100 degrees again. Slight chance of showers tomorrow evening, just a slight chance. They've now downgraded that to about 20%. Low tomorrow night, about 78. Then Saturday on Independence Day, just a little cooler in the sense that it'll be 95 instead of 100 because there'll be more clouds around and there's a better chance of showers and really very strong thunderstorms possible Saturday afternoon into the evening. I hope it doesn't screw up the fireworks stuff. Sunday back into the 80s, still a chance of storms, and Monday around 80 degrees. And currently, this is still amazing to me that at this hour we get to say this kind of a number on a radio. 91 degrees here on Long Island's 88.1 FM. Oh, the next segment coming up. In 1976, a very unique thing happened in June of that year. There were two groups from the 60s that you think of as 60s hits, artists, came out with songs that became hits in 1976. And I'll play them back to back next, followed by another 60s group who had a huge hit in 1976.
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0: WCWP. All right, how many of you remember that the Beatles, yes, the Beatles had a hit record in 1970?

that amazing? The Beatles and the Beach Boys, both with hit records at the same time in 1976. And you think of them as 60s groups. How about the Four Seasons? They actually had a string of hits in the mid-70s. This was their biggest, December 60.

2 weeks at number one nationally, 4 weeks at number one here in New York. That's the Four Seasons here from 1976 on The Rock Show. I'm Jeff, in here on this Thursday, July 2nd, playing the hits of 1976 as we head into this 250th birthday weekend for the nation. Just a note about that, July 2nd, now today is July 2nd, July 2nd, by some, they think that that's actually the day this, that this should be Independence Day, because it was on July 2nd that the vote was taken in the Continental Congress

0: in Philadelphia to approve the resolution declaring us free of Great Britain, of the British Crown. And it took till the 4th, a couple days later, to actually draft it into a full draft that could then be released. And so while we go for July 4th as the anniversary, there are some, including John Adams, actually, who had told his wife that it would be the 2nd of July that would always be remembered as the day. But that isn't the case. We celebrated on the 4th. But, of course, we're going to make a whole weekend out of it, starting tomorrow, really. I know that stock market's closed tomorrow. Some things are still open tomorrow. I think banks are still open and stuff. The post office is actually open tomorrow. But a lot of people off tomorrow and heading into a holiday weekend, a very hot one here on Long Island and throughout the Northeast. Stay safe wherever you are. And for now, enjoy us here on The Rock Show till 9 tonight.
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0: You know, speaking of big hits, in 1976, 5 weeks at number one for Barry Manilow. If Pat were here, she'd be very happy. Barry's her fave. It's Barry Manilow to sing.

Still out there performing. Barry Manilow was in our local area recently, last week, I believe it was. 20 to 8 now on the Thursday edition of The Rock Show with Jeff. Here's England, Dan, and John.

It's the Rock Show here on Long Island's 88.1 FM. We are located on the LIU Post campus here in Brookville, New York. Very quiet campus. Whenever you get into these holiday situations, there is nobody here. You want privacy? Go to a college campus right now. It is quiet, but a beautiful night. A little hot out there, but still very nice. Elvin Bishop now on the Thursday edition

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Jeff without Pat tonight. Here.

So after record highs of 100 or higher around the area, still 90 degrees right here at WCWP at the moment, 96 in New York City, and 100 out in Newark. Whoa! And it's almost 8 o'clock at night. Holy smokes. It's the hits of 76.

0: You know, I never get tired of hearing that song. I don't know what it is. It's 50 years old. Maybe it's the xylophone in the middle. I don't know, but I always, I never get tired of that. Moonlight Feels Right by Starbuck. Just kind of a feel-good song for you tonight, 5 minutes till 8 on the Thursday edition of The Rock Show. I'm Jeff without Pat tonight. I am Patless on this Thursday night as she's taking care of her mom tonight. That kind of a sudden thing came up today. And so that's where she is, and she'll be back with us. I'll be here again in 2 weeks on the 16th, and she'll be with me that night. So we'll do that. I want to remind you about the Rock Show, which is heard Monday through Friday from 7 to 9 p.m., different hosts, different themes every night. It's always fun. And this lady will be hosting next Tuesday.
1: Bernie Bernard.
0: Yeah, Bernie will be here. And what's she tell me? She's hosting Bernie's Beach Party, the 60th anniversary of Pet Sounds by the Beach Boys. Oh, what an amazing album that has always been. 60 years. Can't believe it. So that'll be that night. She'll also have July birthday celebrations for recording artists and what she's calling her beach bag full of new music. It's The Rock Show next Tuesday.
1: Bernie Bernard.
0: She'll be your host from 7 to 9 right here on WCWP. She always gets a kick when I play that jingle. Should I play one more? What the heck? Hey.
1: Bernie Bernard.
0: That's it. Why not? All right. It's time for what Pat always does on these nights. There's an announcement that she reads, and I'm going to try to do it as well as she does it every time we're here. I don't have practice at this because I haven't done it in years, but we will try it, all right? And I try to play something appropriate underneath that fits the theme. Tonight's theme is 1976, so we'll do something like this, and that will play underneath. As I tell you that WCWP is a public radio station, meaning there are no commercials played to generate funding. 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

0: Oregon 88.1 FM. Underneath us was Nadia's Theme, that by Barry Dvorzon, a big hit from 1976, that also was the theme for the TV soap opera The Young and the Restless, that ran for forever, ran for 30 years. So that's a long time. So I don't know how they wrapped that up. Did they really put a bow on soap operas at the end? One never knows. I don't know. I didn't watch. Anyway, so we have another hour of stuff for you here on The Rock Show tonight. All hits from 1976, since we're heading into the weekend of the 250th birthday of the nation. I thought we'd go back to the 200th birthday back in 1976 and play the hits from that year. So stay with us right here for another hour of 1976 hits here on The Rock Show.
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0: Yes, you are. 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I'm Jeff, but no Pat tonight, as we continue till 9 tonight on the Thursday.